We listened to Kenny Clarke's recordings with Sidney Bechet. There are two record dates from February 5th, 1940, and from April 28th of 1941, just about 75 years ago. The other one is over 76 years ago. Kenny Clarke, the legendary Minton's Playhouse jam session drummer, the stalwart of the various Savoy studio sessions of the middle 50s, a primary of American jazz musicians in post-World War II Europe who had toured it previous to World War II, the first of the bebop drummers, had an important professional relationship working with Sidney Bechet very early in his career. It's an intriguing attribute, is it not? From both. And the records are great. The February 5th, 1940 date found Sidney Bechet playing clarinet, soprano saxophone, and even singing, using Wilson Ernest Myers, a bass player he had had in the early 30s, who also sang on the Preachin' Blues, an electric guitarist, Charlie Howard, Sonny White, more associated with Strange Fruit, and Billie Holiday as the pianist, include Kenny Clarke on drums. We began with the 1 o'clock jump, on which Bechet plays clarinet, and in which Kenny Clarke's drum kit and percussion activities are most demonstratively recorded. From there, we heard the first of the two takes of Preachin' the Blues, the one that's in better sound. We heard both takes of the Bechet vocal, Sidney's Blues. The second take is the rare one, and after Bechet's vocal, when there's a guitar bit, Charlie Howard's, to help Bechet get to his clarinet after singing, the percussion of Kenny Clarke on that altar, the second of the two you heard, is very pronounced and helpful to the whole situation. It drives the thing more, and it's a faster tempo, as later takes commonly are. And then we heard Indian Summer, which is the old Victor Herbert thing that Bechet adorned with his mastery and which Kluke helped drive the rhythm. From there, we went over a year, indeed 14 months and 3 weeks forward, and listened to a Sidney Bechet record date of April 28th of 41. There's some controversy on who the drummer is there, and if someone like the jazz maniac Kenny Washington was to tell me it's not Kenny Clarke, then I would accept that. But contemporary discography hears it as the same drummer, and listening to that final track, I Ain't Gonna Give Nobody None of My Jelly Roll, I tend to agree that's Kenny Clarke. In any case, the other players are identified as Gus Aiken on trumpet, Sandy Williams on trombone, Lemuel Johnson on tenor saxophones, a fairly surprisingly large ensemble, Stride and Cliff Jackson on piano, the same Wilson Ernest Myers on bass. Bechet handles a lot more on the soprano saxophone here than the first date. And again, Kenny Clarke on drums. I know that you know when it's sleepy time down south. And finally, I Ain't Gonna Give Nobody None of My Jelly Roll. It's 19 minutes past 8 o'clock early on a Saturday night. Traditions and Swing on Saturday evenings has been a staple of this station's broadcast lineup for roughly a half century. I've been its host. I'm Phil Schaap. My presentations of jazz earlier styles on this show, Traditions and Swing, are thematic. There's something that connects all of the music, and we're hearing the earliest Kenny Clarke recordings. Kenny Clarke is a Pittsburgh-born percussionist, born January 9th of 1914. His arrival in New York City, it comes in a couple of different steps, but he emerges in his early 20s as the cornerstone of rhythm sections for two prominent swing-era big bands, neither of which perhaps you've heard of, Edgar Hayes, with whom Clarke would tour Europe in 1938, and the Teddy Hill Orchestra, during which Kenny Clarke would build up a very prominent rapport with Dizzy Gillespie, and it's plausibly then that they co-wrote Salt Peanuts. Kenny Clarke's association with people like Dizzy Gillespie and the innovative music that Dizzy, working with Charlie Parker, is bringing forward gained a receptive bandstay at the Minton's Playhouse on West 118th Street in Harlem, where Kenny Clarke apparently claimed co-leadership or leadership of the quartet that launched the jams nightly there, with Monk on piano, Nick Fenton's bass,
and Joe Guy on trumpet. These were fabulous jam sessions. Some of this station's, indeed this station's, first known archives are the recordings of remote broadcasts we did from Minton's in 1941. Kenny Clarke's prominence is somewhat masked by playing in this offbeat place in this new jam session context. But what really takes Kenny Clarke out of the scene is the draft. He's in the United States Armed Forces for the duration, as they used to say in World War II. And there he was off the main stem for roughly 5 years, 4 years change. And it, I think, has a lot to do with why he's still lesser known than his offspring, if you will, the primary bebop drummers Max Roach, Art Blakey, and certainly the still active Roy Haynes. Kluke built up a friendship with John Lewis in the armed forces, with Franklin Skeet, a bassist who would work a lot with Max Roach eventually in the Count Basie Orchestra and the Countsman. Wednesday was Franklin Skeet's centennial. They had a little trio in the Army, and Lewis, as well as Kenny Clarke, Clarke first, would be members of the pioneering bebop band of Dizzy Gillespie and Orchestra, a big band that blossomed in the late spring of 1946 and recorded extensively for Musicraft and Victor. In this rhythm section, John Lewis was often teamed with not only Kluke, but Ray Brown, and using a vibraphone specialist, and Kluke had played vibes. He'd recorded on xylophone and vibes. The core ingredients to what would be the modern jazz quartet. Kluke would be there forming the group and staying for the first initial years till the mid-50s. I leaped over his first expatriacy. He lived in France in 1948, 49, 50, 51, and would return there at the end of the 50s permanently. So I don't know if I shortchanged you. Succinctly, Kenny Clarke retooled the use of the bass drum and other stings of the various components of the drum kit to keep the time and to provide syncopations and accents that are a new form of jazz accompaniment from the drum chair. They are a perfect match to the new flavor of rhythmic line to bebop. And Kenny Clarke is more than a pioneer to the matter. If anyone can claim co-leadership with Bird and Diz, it would be Kluke. And he is, as I say, vaguely known to students of jazz even now by the simple statement he's the first bebop drummer. Oddly, this show is going before that, his earliest recordings. And about a month and a week after he made his first record date with Sidney Bechet, he was part of the augmenting of the duo of Slim and Slam, which is something that occurs on most of their record dates. It's not just electric guitar, string bass, and singing, but they add other instruments, sometimes played by themselves, and flesh out the rhythm section, often with piano and drums, sometimes with a saxophonist too. And Slim and Slam recorded using Lou Mel Morgan on piano and Kenny Clarke on drums in March of 1941, I guess I should have said. It was a few weeks before the second of the Bechet record dates. So that's something I like to play for you, as well as his first session with Billie Holiday. Kenny Clarke performed with Lady Day in the studio twice in this very same period, and is on what Roy Eldridge considers his favorite take of I Hear Music, as well as the delicious multiple takes of Practice Makes Perfect. So I think that what we'll try to do is have some form of chronology here and play two takes of Practice Makes Purpose and I Hear Music. We'll play the first and last takes of Practice Make Purpose after we hear I Hear Music. Billie Holiday and her orchestra, September 12th of 1940. And this is with Kenny Clarke on drums.
And these will be our next entries here in our Kenny Clarke earliest recordings. And this is, to my knowledge, the other session from the calendar year 1940.

Kenny Clarke made two consecutive Billie Holiday record dates from late summer 1940 to the beginning of spring 1941. We heard three performances, two tunes, from the first of those sessions, the one done September 12th of 1940 with Don Redman, the music arranger and leader of a sax section that included Don Byas, who you heard soloing, Jimmy Hamilton, Georgie Auld playing alto, and Redman leading the section. Roy Eldridge on trumpet had masterful solos. Teddy Wilson was the side person here for her on piano, John Collins guitar, Al Hall on bass, and in the first of these two record dates with Lady Day, Kenny Clarke on drums. We heard the master take of I Hear Music. Roy Eldridge always made a big point of saying that take, which apparently is the second take, although labeled take one by the company, is the better one. Then we heard the first and last take, the last take being the master take four of Practice Makes Perfect. The first take is the one that surfaced on the Billie Holiday 3 LP box set, The Golden Years, Volume 2. So these are the records that Kenny Clarke had appeared on into 1941. He had been on all of Edgar Hayes's records. The one session, it's actually two sessions for Variety. Then on all of the Decca dates when they were under contract to that label. Clarke then makes in March 8th of 38, after all of his Edgar Hayes recordings, a xylophone date. He's the xylophonist or xylophonist leading the group that includes Hayes. And that's the first bracket of his recording. To my knowledge, we have no recordings of Kenny Clarke from the calendar year of 1939. He turned 25 on January 9th of 1939. It's that year when he starts playing extensively with Dizzy Gillespie and the Teddy Hill Orchestra. But Hill's last records, they have Dizzy on them, were made in May of 37. So our next set of records are the first ones with Sidney Bechet. He would record twice in this period with Sidney Bechet, but the February 5th, 1940 session is the first for Clarke in the studio since he had recorded as a leader on xylophone in Stockholm just shy of 2 years before. Then comes the first of the Billie Holiday dates. The other one is March 21st of 41 with Lester Young and the famed All of Me and Let's Do It, as well as George on My Mind and Romance with That in the Dark. So there's some sort of flavor of freelancing going on in Kenny Clarke's career in this period, supported by his jam session activities as a regular gig at Minton's. That's why he's in New York and can freelance on record dates. And he goes into the studio on March 11th of 41. I had been mentioning this session before with the incredibly pop act Slim and Slam, Slim Gaylord and Slam Stewart. We'll even hear an Arco solo by Slam Stewart on Ah Now. Then we'll hear A Tip on the Numbers, and finally Slam Slam Boogie, where Stewart takes a very rare pizzicato solo. I think I'll skip Bassology, as that's really a prototype for what would be a Stewart specialty called Play Fiddle Play. This is Kenny Clarke's only records with Slim and Slam. As I explained earlier, they don't have they're a duo. They're in the movies. They're certainly headliners on 52nd Street. They had a number one record with the Flatfoot Fugee. But their recording dates flesh out their duo-ness, typically, often adding a saxophone soloist and filling in the rhythm section. There is no sax player here, but filling in the rhythm section is the now 27-year-old Kenny Clarke on drums, working with the obscure Lumel Morgan on piano. Slam Stewart plays bass, he sings. Slim Gaylord plays guitar. Slam Stewart's first name is Leroy. Slim Gaylord's first name is Bewley. B as in bird, U-L-E-E. And these are those three tracks. Ah, now, A Tip on the Numbers and Slim Slam Boogie.

0: tip on a number from the sly old fox. You can play it straight or in the box. On a Monday, it's 284. If you hit that day, you're going to play some more. On Tuesday, 825. If that comes out, good gracious alive. On a Wednesday, play 486. If that falls out, then you know you're fixed. On a Thursday, play 328. You better get on it, Gate, before it's too late. Write these numbers in your book and play them every day. Buy a newspaper and take a look and see what's out today. On a Friday, play 061. If that comes out, just have your fun. On a Saturday, play 369. They're all gonna fall and I ain't lying. Well, look at young Gates, what you know?
1: Oh, man, I don't know nothing. Gates, what you know?
0: Oh, everything is solid.
1: Oh, that's killer, man.
0: You playing the numbers today?
1: I ain't able to play no numbers today, man.
0: What's the matter?
1: Well, I tell you. Say, look here, Pops. Lay a couple of gas meters on me, man.
0: A couple of gas meters?
1: Yes, that's right.
0: Look at here, man.
1: What's the matter?
0: I lay a deuce of flips on you. Is that a killer?
1: Flips? No, I'll take a couple of gas meters, man.
0: Gas meters?
1: That's right.
0: Well, look here, Jack. I think I can kind of straighten you there because I just got my check today.
1: Oh, well, now, that's a killer, man.
0: I got my welfare check and it's really
1: groovy,
0: too.
1: Your welfare check? Well, you know, look here, I think you better cash that time right away.
0: I'm going to do that thing now. I'm going to cash it, Jack.
1: You got to get on that number, you know.
0: Are you ready?
1: I think a four's going to lead, you
0: know. Four in the lead?
1: Well, that's...

Friday, play 061. If that comes out, just have your fun. On a Saturday, play 369. They all gonna fall and I ain't lying.

We heard the record date that Kenny Clark made with Slim and Slam. It occurred on March 11th of 1941. We heard, a tip on the numbers and the Slim Slam Boogie. Slim Gaylord is the louder voice in the singing and the lower pitch one. Slam Stewart comes in behind him with a little area, higher pitched, higher registered voice. And the Slim Slam Boogie has that rarity of a pizzicato solo. Slam Stewart, unlike most jazz bassists, took his improvisations using the bow. Very unusual, and he was a master of it. I do believe he was trained in Boston in his early days by Koussevitzky himself, or so the legend would have it. Certainly there's got to be some explanation to all that technique. So we are continuing now with the earliest recordings of Kenny Clark, the masterful percussion virtuoso who these early records reveal also had a vibraphone ability and xylophone or xylophone playing, and made records in several working situations with Sidney Bechet and with the big band of Edgar Hayes, and while working at Minton's Playhouse, launching the jam session scene here professionally for the Big Apple and in many ways for all. He did a lot of freelance record dates, which included a session here with Slim and Slam, Slim Gaylord and Slam Stewart, two with Billie Holiday. And he also subbed for Joe Jones, who I'm going to surmise, and I knew Joe well, knew he was going to be late and sent Kluke in to play with the Basie band on their May 21st of 1941 records. Now, what happens is that Joe Jones at some point arrives and takes over. And they were recording Down, Down, Down when this occurred. I'm going to leave it for someone like the jazz maniac, Kenny Washington, not Kenny Kluke Clark, Kenny Washington, to see when the changeover is. But there can be no doubt that on the first number, You Betcha My Life, with the Earl Warren vocal, Kenny Clark is the drummer, subbing for Papa Joe Jones. In many ways, these are the two pivotal figures in the translation and turning points of how we play drums in jazz. And that they literally co-work a gig with, of all things, the Count Basie Orchestra, Joe Jones's primary, back on May 21st, 1941.

So we just heard Kenny Clarke driving the Count Basie All-American Rhythm Section. Walter Page, Freddie Green, and Basie himself. Leader of the Reed Section, Earl Warren, also is the vocalist. That was You Betcha My Life, recorded May 21st, 1941. You're listening to WKCR-FM New York, 89.9 on the dial. Phil Schaap with you, Traditions in Swing. And while that single track was playing, I hustled to recreate 78 RPM standard groove, 10-inch in diameter, shellac compound, song on each side, 10-inch in diameter, old-fashioned discs, so that I could play you Ella Fitzgerald and her Decca release on the 78 4007. With This Love of Mine, back with Jim. She recorded it before Billie Holiday, and Kenny Clarke is a freelancer in the Big Apple around the time he helped launch this radio station with live broadcast from Minton's Playhouse. Kenny Clarke appears on this one Ella Fitzgerald record date. And there's a single, Decca 4007, with This Love of Mine, a fairly well-known song, and Jim, which was a big deal at the time. And as I said, 4 months later would receive a treatment by Billie Holiday. But Ella sings it here on her own recordings. And you're listening to Kenny Clarke and Ella Fitzgerald.

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1: 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I'm Ale Diaz Pizarro, and this is a pre-recorded show set to air both during Saturday Night at the Opera on December 23rd, but also once again during Bachfest. Now, with pre-recorded shows for Bachfest, they end up being fit where they go, so I'm not sure what date. If you're tuned in during Bachfest, you'll be hearing this. But if you're listening tonight during Saturday Night at the Opera, we'll be listening to some of Bach's secular cantatas, and especially the secular cantatas that are almost quasi-operas or small drama per musicas, musical dramas, so basically any secular cantatas that have some sort of a plot to them. And of course, the most famous of those is the Coffee Cantata, which is about a young woman who loves coffee. Her vice, as Bach would put it here, she loves coffee, and her father has had it up to here with how much she likes coffee, and so he says that she is not allowed to marry until or unless she gives up coffee, to which she says, okay, you know, I'll give up coffee if it means I can get married. And so then while the father sets out to find her husband, she kind of makes word get out around town that she will not marry any man that in the marriage contract does not insert a clause allowing her to drink as much coffee as she wants. And, you know, in historical context, this kind of came from Bach's own experience with the people of Leipzig, who, you know, were all sort of vicious, and I use vicious here as in coffee drinking was seen as a vice. They were all vicious coffee drinkers, but of course there's also a meta element, as the musicians would have rehearsed the coffee cantata in Leipzig coffee houses when performed by student orchestras, which made it, you know, to the double enjoyment of the patrons. So the recording you're about to hear is a 1981 recording with Julia Varady singing the soprano part, Dietrich Fischer-Dieskau singing the bass part. You'll also be hearing the Academy of St. Martin in the Fields, conducted by Neville Mariner. So here is the Coffee Cantata, that's BWV 211.

Box Coffee Cantata, BWV 211. You heard Julia Verity, the soprano, Dietrich Fischer Disco on the bass, and Aldo Baldin as the tenor voice here. Now, this is all from a 1981 recording, and I have to confess, this is my very favorite of Bach's cantatas, secular or otherwise, just because I think it's so sort of demonstrative of the fact that people have always been people, you know, like you have a composer of Bach's stature composing a, you know, a cantata about loving coffee and how, you know, there's this whole soprano aria about how great coffee is. But of course, because I too relate and would not marry a man who did not let me drink coffee, but not that that would be a problem for me to begin with, because I'm a coffee drinker, not despite my father, but because of him. And so, you know, much as I am relate to the young woman in the story who sings odes to coffee, I am very glad to not be in her situation. I should also mention that aside from the singers, you also heard the Academy of St. Martin in the Fields, conducted by Neville Mariner. Next, we will listen to the, well, I suppose it's easier to call it by its identification number. That's BWV-207A. And that is another secular cantata composed in this case for the birthday of Friedrich August II, the Elector of Saxony, and also King of Poland, on his name day. I suppose not as much, you know, there's difference between was it his birthday, name day. It could really have been both based on conventions at the time, but it doesn't. It's not really important. The point is that it was to celebrate the Elector or the King of Poland. And so a lot of Bach's secular cantatas, he rather named dramas for music or drama per music, and they were largely allegorical, and I suppose more allegorical than plot-wise. The coffee cantata is basically a small opera buffa in itself, which we just heard, but we'll hear now the other end of the spectrum, with not a lot of concrete plot, but rather meant to be an allegory. And so we'll start with, you know, at the beginning, there is an exaltation of the virtues of the ruler and how happy that makes his subjects. But then Bach sort of devolves into, or the libretto starts to make sort of allegories for geopolitical relations. And the last duet has been interpreted by some as being a duet between war and peace. So we'll hear that now. And I should also note that the opening chorus is set to the music of the third movement of the first Brandenburg Concerto. So if you notice and it sounds familiar, that's why. And you will hear a performance with the Geschinger Kantore of the Bach Collegium Stuttgart, conducted by Helmut Rilling. That includes Christine Schaefer, Ingeborg Dans, Stanford Olsen, Michael Wolle, Marlis Petersen, Marcus Ullmann, and Klaus Hager. Here is BWV 207. 207A, I should say.

You just heard BWV 207A, or Up Lively Trumpets Blaring Sounds, an allegorical cantata dedicated to the saint day of the Elector of Saxony, Friedrich August II. 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I'm Ale Diaz Pizarro, and whether you're listening to this on Saturday night at the opera or during Bachfest, we've still got at least some more hours of, at least a couple more hours in my set if you're listening on Saturday night, or three more hours if you're listening during Bachfest, of listening to Bach's secular cantatas. What you just heard featured the Bach Collegium of Stuttgart, conducted by Helmuth Rilling, and you also heard Kristin Schaefer, Ingeborg Dans, Stanford Olsen, and Michael Volle. Next up, we will hear another one of Bach's secular cantatas with a little bit more of a plot to it, and that would be BWV 201, or The Conflict Between Phoebus and Pan, which is one of the classically themed cantatas, which is par for the course with a lot of these Bach secular cantatas. A lot of them pull from these more secular, these more classical themes, I should say. And so this is one of them. It tells the story of when the god Pan challenged the god Phoebus, or Apollo, to a musical contest, and they had Midas be the judge, and, you know, when the judge chose Pan, Phoebus gave the judge ass's ears, because he said something along the lines of, like, well, if you can't tell good music when you see it, like, you deserve to have, or, you know, the Midas goes, well, that was what was more pleasing to my ears, and then Phoebus says, well, then you must have the ears of an ass if you believe that Pan's music was more pleasing than mine, you know, Apollo, god of music, lyricism, etc. But like the cantata we just heard, this is largely allegorical, and, you know, it's not just Bach setting a myth from the classics to music. It's a sort of pronouncement, or can be, at least can be read as a pronouncement, of Bach's own philosophy of music, where, you know, you can hear it in the cantata itself. When Pan is making music, it's a little more simplistic, cruder, whereas, you know, Bach really pulls out all the stops for Apollo's parts in this cantata. So clearly it's the sort of highbrow or divine music that Bach is highlighting or kind of exalting here. And there is also something in the libretto about, who each type of music is intended for. And, you know, it's this sort of feeling that Pan's music, which is everywhere in nature, is very well suited to the things of nature, but not to gods, not to the gods, and only Apollo's music can measure up to the gods, which is, you know, like, makes it sort of ironic in the way that only the Greek classics can be, that Apollo then punishes a man for preferring Pan's music to his, but it also does say something about who Bach considered the audience of his music to be, or the ideal sort of audience for music. You know, like, was Bach making music for the gods and not for the things of this world, especially considering that so much of Bach's output was sacred music. In any case, a lot can be read into this allegory, and I'll leave you to it, because aside from being sort of laden with meaning, it is also an absolutely beautiful piece, as, again, is par for the course with Bach.
So we'll hear BWV 201, the conflict between Phoebus and Pan. And you will hear the Amsterdam Baroque Orchestra and Choir conducted by Ton Koopman.

You heard the conflict of Pan and Phoebus, an allegorical drama per musica by Bach. That is cantata BWV 201 from the secular cantatas. 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I'm Ale Diaz Pizarro, and this is a pre-recorded show. And if you're listening to this during Saturday Night at the Opera, we have 1 hour left before Bachfest begins. And if you're listening to this during Bachfest, we have 2 hours yet of Bach secular cantatas to go through. Next, we will listen to cantata BWV 213, or Hercules at the Crossroads, which is, you guessed it, an allegory. Oh, well, before we get into that, I should say what you just heard, or the conflict between Phoebus and Pan. You heard with the Amsterdam Baroque Orchestra and Choir, conducted by Ton Koopman. But next up, as I was saying, you will hear Hercules at the Crossroads, which is, like I said, you guessed it, both an allegorical cantata and also a cantata with a classical theme, and also a cantata written for a special occasion concerning Frederick the second, I believe, in this case. And you know, the plot is really very simple. Hercules comes to a crossroads, and on each path is a beautiful woman. One is lust, and the other one is virtue, and Hercules must choose which to go with. And ultimately, spoiler alert, he chooses virtue, and it's a whole allegory for how what Frederick was supposed to have done. You know, chosen virtue over lust, which is a little bit of a strange choice for an allegory when Friedrich's 11-year-old nephew in question was in the audience, and I'm sure prompted many, a question, since it would have been improper, but might have been a material for some. So we will again hear it from the recording from the series of the Bach Academy, the secular cantatas. We will hear the Gashinger Kantore in the Bach Collegium of Stuttgart, conducted by Helmut Rilling. This is BWB 213, Hercules at the Crossroads. Enjoy.

Apologies for that little snippet of extra music there. You just heard the secular cantata number, that's BWV 213, Hercules at the Crossroads, an allegorical play where Hercules chooses virtue over lust, intended to be an allegory of Friedrich II making the same choice. We're listening to a special abridged Saturday night at the opera if you're listening to this on Saturday night, or a Bachfest, just a regular Bachfest show if you're listening on Wednesday the 27th. This is a pre-recorded show set to air twice. And if you're tuned in to Saturday night at the opera right now, we're just short of 10 minutes of our show finishing and Bachfest starting for real. If you're listening on Wednesday the 24th, it means that it's almost, I believe, 8 a.m. will be the time on the clock by the time you're listening to this. And so we'll keep listening to some secular cantatas throughout the rest of the show. Up next, we will hear BWV 205. And let's see if I don't butcher this. Der Zufrieden Gestalte, or Aeolus. Which is, and this one actually does have a full synopsis, so why don't I do as I regularly do on Saturday night at the opera, read that out for you. So Aeolus, the commander-in-chief of heavy winds, promises his raging autumn storms an early release from their summer prison by way of exception. While he indulges in gleeful dreams of future destruction, murmuring Zephyrus comes along and pours out his heart to his big brother. Reduced to a feeble current, the miserable summer breeze alone almost changes Aeolus's mind. But things get even worse. Goddess Pallas Athena, who wants to let the Muses celebrate the learned Dr. Mueller with a grand and preferably calm feast on the Helicon, and Pomona, who is anxious about her fruit harvest, take the last wind out of the stormy one's sails. Balk though he might at submitting to, quote, a woman's wishes, Aeolus is finally appeased when he learns whom all the fuss is about. Relentingly, he grants his assistance a pneumatically well-dosed participation in the revelry. Pallas finally invites everyone to the party and intones the mentioned divine final chorus with an earthly echo in Catherine Strasse. And this was, I should say that this makes very little sense without the context, that this was to celebrate the birthday of Dr. August Friedrich Miller, who was a law and philosophy lecturer at Leipzig University, where Bach was based at this time. The university organized day-long festivities to honor his birthday, and this was composed in honor of that. So just as you heard for the last Hercules recording, you'll be hearing the Gachinger Kantore in the Bach Collegium Stuttgart, directed and conducted by Helmuth Rilling. 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
1: 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This is a pre-recorded show, but this is Notes from the Underground. We come to you every Sunday morning, Saturday night, 12:30 a.m. to 2 a.m. Thank you for stopping by. We have a big show today. We have a bunch of music, but also part one of the two-part conversation with Mamadou, who's a rapper and a good friend of the show here on campus at Columbia University. This will be part one we'll be playing today, and then next week, next Sunday morning, we'll have part two, the second half of the conversation. So keep it locked here to Notes from the Underground, 12:30 to 2 a.m.

Trying to figure out where my phone at. Trying to figure out where my phone at. Trying to figure out where my phone at. Trying to figure out where my phone at. Trying to figure out where my phone at. Fat ass booty by Peachy. When she get to Detroit, say she need me.

the diaspora, ignore death. The way you see it through your scope, black is attacked. I don't hear a thing from the Pope. The woman losing her husband, and all you do is clutch your wedding ring. No, familiar pains carry similar stings. 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

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I don't mind a shorty.

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Help. Help. I stepped up in the room and I saw a mad space. 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If you see something happening, send help for the refugees. G, G, G, over, over, over, forward, forward, forward.

Catch me a handy hood. Got a steady hand, nigga smoking on plenty good. 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On my grandma, niggas can't fuck with me. 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I ain't with shit, you ain't talking to feed. All you got is rap, you ain't starting no beef. Everybody done forgot about the G code. Missing every time you shoot, Shaq with the free throws. Got a couple slugs for your mouth, eat those. Hit my plugs in the south when the tree low. Burning bud by the ounce, real cheese. 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Bucket everybody, all of y'all peons. I be rolling up until all of the weed gone. Caught him in a Nissan. Saw fast, look like a Frisee Bichon.

0: cigarettes. 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You never had a unique idea, you just mimic. This ain't a scrimmage, it's a clinic. On stage with a grimace. Spit shit so furious, then blow out a cirrus cloud. We pulled up, you look like Urkels now, with circus clowns. Flirt with a little success, you serpents now. You fucking snakes, between y'all and the Jakes. You pray I meet my fate.
1: Yo, what's up, what's up, what's up, everyone? You're listening to Notes from the Underground here. My name is Amiri. Coming up right now, we have part one of a two-part conversation we had myself and several other co-hosts here on Notes from the Underground with Mamadou, who is a rapper, student at college here with us, so good friend of the show and good friend of ours. And we spoke with him a couple of weeks ago in a conversation about his music, about his inspirations. And the conversation was about an hour long, so we're presenting the first half today, and then next week we will wrap up with the second half and present it on here. Again, you're listening to Notes from the Underground. This is a conversation with Mamadou. Keep it locked here and follow him in the conversation. You'll hear two of his songs, so go out and support him if you can. All right, hello everyone. You're listening to Notes from the Underground. My name is Amiri. Let's just go around and introduce everyone. I guess we could start just according to the way that the Zencaster got it laid out. So, Nigel, if you could just introduce yourself and say a little about yourself.
2: Oh, yeah, I bet. I'm Nigel Tellman. I'm a third year, going to be fourth year at Columbia University. And I'm managing Mamadou, who we got with us.
3: What's up, y'all? My name is Mamadou, from Harlem, New York. Family originally from Mali. That's what it is.
4: Hey, what's happening, y'all? This is Peyton, and I'm a co-host here on Notes from Underground.
1: Right. So we got a sort of virtual Notes from Underground experience. We're trying to keep it going, though. It's supporting the artists and the music that we appreciate and we listen to. So Mamadou is definitely a long, friend of the show just by nature. A lot of us know Mamadou personally, and so it's a real honor to have him here on the show. A talented wordsmith, really, is the best way to describe it. Not only a rapper, but a poet, a performer, who I think we've all had the experience of being blessed by his live performances. So a lot to get to, and really we just wanted to begin sort of by exploring you, yourself, and, you know, your experiences, but also kind of relating it, obviously, to the music that you make. We'll get more specific into the different music that you've produced and put out there and that are waiting to produce. So first and foremost, though, like, when did you realize you were interested in music? And I know you've been a poet, and so you've always been interested in writing, but when did that transition happen for you into the music?
3: For sure, yeah. Like I told you, I've always started writing poetry. Poetry's always been my first love. I started writing poetry when I was in seventh grade. And I think really the transition kind of happened like in high school first, just because like I was starting to experiment with different ways and in different avenues in terms of expressing myself in different art forms. So I tried to start like writing raps and whatever. And I think to my time in high school, like I started evolving my sound little by little. And I think at the end of high school, I was like, I wanted to draw something like that represented, you know, like my point in time and like where I was. So I dropped a little mixtape, and that was like me recording over some beats and putting out on SoundCloud. So I think once I went to high school, that transition happened. It was like, let me start, expressing myself through the music and intertwine that with my poetry.
1: Word. And so I think it's really fascinating that you talk about like your journey in poetry and writing from the way that it kind of naturally flows into the music, because I think it's evident when you hear your music that you pay a lot of attention to the way the words blend and rhythm aligns and lines combine. So what do you feel like are some of the influences on your approach stylistically to your writing and to your music?
3: For sure. I think it's always been like my travels first and foremost. Like for me, like when I started even like my process of you know, writing poetry when I was in seventh grade. It was almost to document, you know, my mental travels as well as my physical travel, and to kind of, you know, put into to words like how I was navigating through all of that. You know what I'm saying? Like, and I think that is like, I guess, how I start. Like, I think about my travels. I think about where am I going through mentally and the different experiences and how that shaped me and how that's impacted me. And I think that's like that's really where like the foundation comes from. And I just keep, you know, drawing from different inspirations, whether it be the people I interact with, you know, the culture, you know, that I embrace being Mali and as well as being from Harlem. And just like through that, all that navigation, I think, through that, through the fluidity and how I move, I think that's just how I, you know, I bring that into my words and try to emulate that into my writing. And then I think it just kind of naturally shows in my poetry and in my music. So, yeah.
1: All right. So, yeah, I just want to also bring into the conversation featuring Wiley, who has been with the show since the start. Beat Wiley, what's up?
5: What's up? Hello, you beautiful people.
4: Hey, what's happening?
2: How you doing?
5: So good. So good to be here and a pleasure to be interviewing, you know, just such a talented, kind human being, Mamadou. It is a pleasure to have you in our virtual studio.
1: Yes.
4: Yep.
1: So we were just talking a little bit about like the start of mm-hmm. Mamadou's like writing and music. And we were talking a little bit about some of the influences that he's incorporated. You mentioned your heritage. Can you talk a little bit about what that like lineage and life sort of history, how that involves and how you approach your writing?
3: For sure. Yeah, my family is originally from Bamako, Mali. You know, both my parents immigrated from Mali to Harlem. And I was born here, you know, so I think, you know, just from a young age, you know, me and my two sisters, I think my parents did a really good job of within, you know, living in Harlem, trying to instill, you know, the Malian tradition, you know, from the get-go, you know, really speaking to us and either Bambara or French, you know, teaching us the lineage and the culture of what it means to have our last name and the implications of that. You know, I think from the get-go, really instilling that so that wherever we went outside, our lineage and our heritage was intact, despite the fact that, you know, we were born here. So I think definitely, like, you know, my parents being proactive in preserving that culture is why I rep Mali so much as well as rep Harlem, just because I think both of them really intertwined in my identity.
1: Mm-hmm. Right. Fire. So, yeah, so we've been talking a little bit about sort of your upbringing and how that influences your writing. And you spoke about high school and some of those moments. What was some of the things that you noticed as being important differences from your transition to from high school to college as you sort of continued your journey?
3: Yeah, I mean, you know, one of the biggest differences is like I left Harlem. You know, I think when I look back, you know, being able to navigate into different, you know, spaces, both mentally and physically, I think was really what allowed my writing to evolve and like allowed me to, you know, to keep pushing my pen and sharpening my pen because, you know, growing up in Harlem and seeing, you know, a certain mold of people, a certain, you know, vernacular and all that stuff, and then switching over to going to boarding school, middle of nowhere in Massachusetts, like, you know, it just changed me a lot because, you know, I never saw that side of America where, you know, the elitism and all the other stuff. So I think being able to, you know, have the access to navigate different, you know, spheres of influence in terms of like how the world is, you know, is shaped and how different experiences shape people, you know, push my pen and allow me to intersect my experiences with the experiences of others unlike me and create that nuance, create that picture, the complex picture of myself in context of the people around me and the people around me in the context of myself, yeah. You know, that tension. I feel like I've just been blessed to be able to move and navigate different mental and physical travels, you know.
4: And so, yeah, to add on to that question, so you mentioned, you know, moving to this new space. What was the effect that had not only on your music, but also your poetry? And yeah, I'll start with that question.
3: Yeah, man, it had so much. I think when I, you know, I'm thinking right now, I think one of the immediate impacts that I saw in my writing, I think I just evolved in terms of like the scope of like what I was talking about and like how I got to talking about it. You know, I think just being surrounded by teachers and poets, you know, of who had connections to higher academia, but also having stories unlike my own, really challenged me and finding different, you know, thematic ways with my meter and my form of how do I express myself, mm-hmm. and how do I express the experiences that I have, but taking out these tools that I'm getting from you know, my teachers and my mentors who lived in two different types of lifestyles, you know, different lifestyle than mine. So I think that was one of the more, you know, immediate impacts, you know, just being able to see my writing evolve and like how I was playing with cadence and playing with form, but still holding intact, you know, the message and the certain viewpoints that I still, you know, wanted to push out through my writing. So I think that was one of the more immediate influence, like impacts, like being able to be in a different academic and just like different environment, and taking bits and pieces of that, but still preserving and upholding, you know, the culture and the lessons and the life lessons that I learned and evolving that. So it was just about evolution for real.
4: Cool. What was it like, your transition from high school? You mentioned you went to boarding school, like high school going into Columbia. Because I remember like coming to Columbia and everybody was like, hey, you hear about this dude Mamadou? Like, you know this dude rap Mamadou? And I was like, nah. And I checked you out. I was like, oh, this dude. Like, I feel like I came in and you already had a whole fan base around you. So what was that like a transition like for you?
3: I think after, you know, going to boarding school and experiencing like that experience, like just like being in that different world, you know, I wanted to come back home. You know, I wanted to find a way to just be back in New York, to be around my family, you know, just for, you know, personal reasons and I think for self-growth reasons. I wanted just to be back home. I say RIP to, he used to work at Dean of Admissions, but Mr. Johnson, Peter Johnson, he used to work there, you know, and he was the one that really, he interviewed me at Deerfield, drove up all the way, and we chatted, and, you know, to this day, I think that is the only reason why I go to Columbia, is because of him, you know, so I think, I don't know, that transition to from Massachusetts, like, back to Harlem, but not really, it was weird, just because, like, I'm back home, but there's just such a bubble. I mean, I feel like y'all can attest to that. It's such a bubble with Columbia that made me feel in this gray area of do I belong, you know, and where do I find my place? And I think especially after he passed, I think I was more in that gray area of like, should I even be here? And just a lot of other stuff that was happening within that first year. And so, you know, just, you know, stacked up. But I think that transition was definitely weird and definitely made me question that I even want to stay at Columbia. Mm-hmm. But I think over time, you know, the writing, you know, and just that self-reflection, I think when I look back at it, is what allowed me to keep pushing through the 3 years and almost at my senior year, you know, what has kept me striving in my journey, in this phase of my journey. So I think... I think that transition to Massachusetts back to Harlem really was, because it was it was back home, but not really in a sense too. And like finding this new space and where I'm trying to navigate, I'm home with my family, but I'm going back to school, then I'm going back, you know? So it's been interesting, but I've adapted, and I've this journey, I've learned a lot too. So it's been cool. Yeah.
5: If I could jump in here, when I think about, you know, it's so true what Peyton says. When you touched campus, I was told about you before I met you. You know, like that was just the energy that you came with. And we were all incredibly impressed at the artist you were back then. But if I consider who you are today and how you've grown, there's a very distinct evolution, growth, you know, like it's remarkable. And I think you just increase and increase in terms of your versatility. And so what I'm thinking about is artistic integrity, right? Mm-hmm. Because I think that, you know, a lot of us, if not all of us, actually, all of us are creatives, are musicians specifically in this conversation. And sometimes when you are very ambitious, it looks like there's an easier way to get to where you're trying to be, whether it be to like hop onto whatever fads are happening musically, or like, you know, purchase that big feature or whatever, you know?
3: Right. Yeah.
5: And sometimes that might not always be in the interest of your true artistic intentions. Yeah, so I'm just curious, like, what navigating that has been like for you. Do you feel like you've ever struggled with artistic integrity or struggled to make creative decisions because of all the dynamics involved, maybe other people involved, or, you know, just like when you had to make defining decisions for yourself, for your career, what was right for you and what felt good for you? And what inspires you to keep true to that?
3: That's a good question.
5: Sorry.
3: I think that it's more of an issue. I think that's more of something I'm thinking about now. I think because I'll just backtrack. You know, I think my freshman year, you know, first being even introduced to musicians like, you know, like Nigel, and like I think that opened even my world of like, I can really tap into music a little bit more than I thought I could, you know, and like being a part of a band and like having that process at first, I think opened my eyes a little bit of like, maybe I can tap in a little bit more. So I think as it got more, I guess, serious, or like I took my craft in the music lane a little bit more serious, I think it's called to question like me thinking about the artistic integrity. So I think it's been a process that I think I'm continuously facing now. And I don't want to preface it like it's a problem. I feel like it's more like it's been something that I've been thinking about more, I think, as I continue to evolve and I continue to, you know, to push, you know, this art out, just because I feel like you said, you know, there's this ability to, in the midst of, you know, pursuing an evolution, to lose character, to lose self. You know, and I think that's something I go back and forth about, is that how can I continue to evolve? And I think, you know, I think change is inevitable, but I think you can't, if you're going to evolve, you have to evolve from a foundation, you know? And I think if you lose that foundation, then you have no support, you know, in your journey. So I think that's been the biggest thing I've been thinking about, is how can I continue to evolve, put myself in different pockets where I'm, you know, pushing myself and pushing my art at the same time, like holding on to those values that, like, you know, that I built, that I started and I seeded into the ground, so I can even, you know, grow to the point I am now and like live in that present, you know? So I think, yeah, you know, that's a long answer, but I think, yeah, that's been it's been an ongoing process. And I think I just have to maintain those certain things. Like for me, it's like, you know, my culture, my religion, you know, people that I'm closest to, and just like what I do it for, you know, the words that I do it for. I think I have to remind myself and have people around me to remind myself. But I think just remind myself and remind the people, you know, have people around me to remind myself those foundations, you know. So it's an ongoing process, but I think that's the key.
5: Incredible. So on that note, what would you say your creative foundations are? Like, what do you feel at this present moment? Because, you know, our ideas of things are constantly changing. So at this present moment, what does your art set out to do? Like, what does being true to yourself creatively, what does it sound like? What does it feel like? What does it look like?
3: Right.
5: You know, what are the markers that can make you say, like, oh, I'm definitely doing that, or, oh, I need to adjust myself because I'm not staying true?
3: Mm. Well, I mean, you know, I mean, obviously, Vanessa, I've been working with you, and you've been in you know, the studio sessions, and I think just, like, specifically for, like, what I've been working on, you know, I've been working with Donovan since late November on my album. And I think for the past year, like year and a half or so, it's been therapy. I think that's been the creative foundation. Like, how can I seek therapy, you know, through my writing and through my work? Just because I feel like, I don't know, just the content. And it was just the things that were leading up to that point where I had linked with Donovan and just talked about, you know, even wanting to create. It came first from a form of, like, I need to seek some form of therapy, and I need to seek some form of release. The poetry was working, but I feel like I needed poetry plus I needed to add different elements to really push out, you know, the feelings that I was having just within these past 2-3 years. And I think that's been my creative foundation. I feel like that's always been my creative foundation since I was, you know, in seventh grade. Is really just trying to find, you know, ways to express how the world that I'm seeing, and being such a young, shy kid, but amidst all of this paranoia, how can I, you know, put that into paper? How do I put that into words? And I think yeah, that has been. Right, so in the journey of creating this project, my foundation and therapy, and just, like, you know, speaking for people who feel like they can't speak, but they know they got a lot to say. You know, I feel like that perspective too, because there's a lot of quiet people who have the strongest tongues and the strongest words, but there's a hesitancy to push that out. And I think I speak for them. I'm trying to have that in my foundation too. Breaking out of that and having that sense of vulnerability to want to speak, and feeling that there's a value in speaking. That's my creative foundation.
5: Yeah, both, like, introspective work and, you know, allowing your music to be the place where you process, but also allowing yourself to be used as a mouthpiece for, you know, human experiences. I think it's beautiful. Dang. And I definitely resonate.
1: Yeah. I just wanted to also jump in real quick, because I'm really interested in this, like, line of questioning and conversation and stuff. When you approach your music, I'm interested in what Vanessa was talking about, like, how it feels kind of when you talk about your music as therapy, or writing as therapy, or the studio session as serving this purpose. Can you talk about, like, your choices musically, as far as, like, like you said, working with Donovan and Krishna, who we're all familiar with, these are people, and, you know, Vanessa, myself, Matt, having us around in the studio, like, people who just add, I don't know, like, how do you think about your sound and the way that you make your music? And we'll be able to play some music throughout this conversation so listeners can get a sense of sort of how your music sounds. But how do you approach that? How does that combine with what you were discussing about music as this sort of release valve?
3: Wait, my phone, bro. Can you just say that last part again?
1: Yeah. Like, music is sort of like a release for you.
3: Right. I think, and I feel like I've been blessed to have met people like you guys. You know what I'm saying? I think throughout the journey, not even just like music, I think life journey, just being able to meet. Cause I think music is art is a reflection of the times and the people that you're, you know, you interact with as well. So I think I've also just been blessed in the midst of all of that to have throughout the journey met people in different pockets of my mental travel, my physical travel, and my journey too. So I think whenever like I'm able to connect with people, even if it's not like through words, if it's just through hearing another person's piece of art and just like being able to come into spaces and have that be the connection, and like having other people hear it, conversate, give feedback, and just grow. I think all of that is really the therapy. Just having that communication, because I think if you know, just being able to sit down in a room and like, you know, tap in and connect and grow through the art, that's really the therapy, just the communication and just like putting that vulnerability out to the table. So like, you know, I've just been blessed. I appreciate Donovan, I appreciate Christian, like Vanessa, like Mary, everybody in here, everybody in general, just because I feel like everybody in that I've encountered in just in my journey, whether that be directly in the music or not, has found different pockets of continuously pushing me on that journey. So I think, yeah, I just been blessed. You know, Allah, praise be to the Most High. You know, I think I just been blessed throughout, you know, all of this, connecting with people, either, you know, directly or to how they feel about my work, you know. So, yeah.
1: For sure. Yeah, definitely. So you spoke a little bit about where you were at personally working on an album right now, and have been for the last few months locked in on that. Also, though, you've expanded into a sort of series that you've developed called the Rose Chronicle series, which people can access on your website. And I guess at this point, if you want to plug the website and the Instagram and all that, we can finally definitely do that. But just in general, talking about the Rose Chronicle series, like, what was some of your inspiration for that? And how does this sort of build on all the things we've been talking about as far as your growth and evolution as an artist?
3: Yeah, for sure. I mean, yeah, I think that's the biggest thing. Like, I'm continuously trying to find ways. And Mary, to be honest, like, you inspire me too, bro. Like, I feel like this is a time where you have to also, you know, acknowledge people that you and spread love. I feel like we're in that type of time where more than ever we should spread love. So before I, you know, continue, I'd say, like, Mary, like, you inspire me too, bro, like, with your writing. You know, I've like read your pieces on other artists as well. So first and foremost, like, yeah, like, you're an inspiration as well.
1: But appreciate you, man.
3: No, definitely, bro. Got to. But I think I don't know. I've always tried to not settle in terms of like, how can I express myself, and like finding new ways to express and push out my art form. And that, yeah, I feel like that's been something I've been thinking about a while. Like, how can I, you know, put my words out in a different way that's different from my poems or different from like my music or different, you know, just trying to find different ways and keep pushing it. So yeah, I was like, yeah, let me just start doing this, you know, Rose Chronicles, where I kind of just detail my life, my faith, and my perspective of myself and the people around me, and try to bring, you know, bring that story and bring that aspect to the table. You know, so I think, yeah, just all evolution, and all just trying to find the ways, you know, just to keep pushing the envelope and pushing the art. So
1: definitely. Yeah, I think the thing that I'm realizing, I see Vanessa, if you want to go real quick too. The thing that I'm realizing too with the writing, like you said, especially now, I feel like creative writing and these ideas of like poetry and stuff obviously intermingle with the rap and with the music. Right. But there is something incredible about just, you know, the poetry as a an essay and writing is like, I don't even know. I remember Toni Morrison said like a way of

wrote in my last piece, like, I think one of the biggest reflections I've been trying to do is like relearning how to feel things, how to have these emotions. That I feel like we have these egos and we build ourselves so high because we think we should feel this at this time and feel this. But I think I've been learning now than ever that all of this is temporary. Let's break ourselves down back to that foundation and build ourselves back up and not be afraid to keep doing that, to fluctuate in that process too. I think so. The words is, I think, more than ever more important and more demanding that, you know, people share their opinions, share their stories, you know, because that's what keeps us human. That's what keeps us pushing. So, yeah.

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It's a cold game. 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

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Bitch, skip, yeah. Been on the trap and I ran up 100 bands. Rock City Chopper, it came with the letterman. Look at your shooter, he doing a running man. They at your door with a 100 man. Yeah. Out that drink, I'm feeling lazy. 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

I said, never been a pawn to these niggas, none. I kill them all for my mom, that's a gift of love. I've been feeling off for a minute, missing nigga with the drama, that's for y'all, I don't get involved. A lot of trauma in your heart, that's forbidden talk. Right behind you when you fall, that's regardless. Time to call my father. Wandered through the hallways all day, rolling up cigars with my arm braised. Reminiscing on old days, on shit I can't do nothing about. Thinking if I didn't take another route, will I still be sitting on my mother's couch? Without a doubt, I wasn't finna figure something out. Borrow time, I'm running out. I couldn't be more wrong. This the beginning, I'm coming out strong, I'm on it. Aiming for the top of the totem. 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

least of my family, it had to be me. Cold feet on this cold world, search for the heat. Motherfuckers be switching sides. Took my heart off my sleeve. 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Thought I had to be mean. Thought that had to be me. Brody playing grip on 222 till they just take that lesson to the dome. Peace, peace. Break the mold they impose on me. Break the mold they impose on me. Cookie cutter motherfuckers, they can never hurt me.

Said my mental stay shifting, always looking different at my presence in the world and the extras that come with it. The blessings I've been gifted, my granted acquisitions, the plots I've been observing, and the practice I be skipping. Everything is unnerving me. Trepidation greeting me at my soul's. Days spent two-stepping, yet never get old. Certain moments invoke my bold face, clench without control, caught by surprise. So here I go, back pedal, soil ain't settled, on the lookout for some treasure. But ain't we all?

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But don't we all?

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Silk to be precise, follicles, metaphor for extension in my life. And when I write, bulbs turn to bright. Memories unfurled as I've been late into these nights. Coaxing the light, internal fights, trying to

see, obsessing over futures I can see. Waters in my senses, slowing every sentence, and trusting in astral music as a form of new lesson, assessing all my blessings, and searching for internal weapons to support me through this journey in which I am stepping. Always running with self-doubt, cause it just crept in the door. I don't know how to keep out the subjects I choose to ignore. Answers is what I implore, but questions is what I enjoy. Just a daily flight.

0: ground. That just about does it for our 90 minutes here. Thank you to Mamadou for joining us. Again, the second half of our conversation with him will be aired next week. So see you then, Sunday, 12:30 to 2 a.m., WKCR.
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0: You just heard Imagínate by Danny Ocean featuring Duff. We want to remind you that you're listening to WPCR FM New York and WPCR HD. 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I'm Sophie.
1: And I'm Maddie.
0: And this is Sonia La Calle. Tonight, we have quite a treat for you. We're playing some songs by Danny Ocean, starting with his most recent release, Babylon Love. Danny Ocean, known as, well, actually, his real name is Daniel Morales, was born May 5th, 1992. Believe it or not, that's the same birthday as my dad. So.
1: Oh, nice!
0: Happy birthday to Danny Ocean and my father. But my father
1: like 2 months.
0: Not born in Caracas, Venezuela. And he's also not a renowned singer-songwriter and producer known for blending pop, Latin rhythm, and electronic music. Raised in a musical family, he spent his childhood in various Caribbean and African countries due to his mother's work as a diplomat. Oh my god. Okay. He earned a graphic design degree in Venezuela and he started producing music in 2009 under the alias Danny OCT on SoundCloud and YouTube. Right. Later, Danny gained global fame with his 2016 breakout hit Me Rehuso, written in his bedroom while living in Miami after he immigrated to the United States. The song was initially a tribute to his girlfriend left behind in Venezuela during a move to Miami to escape political and economic instability. It became the most streamed Latin song of the 2010s on Spotify. And one of the major career highlights of Danny Ocean is that he is the first Latin solo artist to reach 1 billion streams on Spotify.
1: And again, the first album that we're listening to tonight is Babylon Club, which dropped on July 31st, 2005. Or 2025, I'm sorry. For Danny, referencing Babylon Club, the club isn't a literal place. It's a symbol and free space where people dance, breathe, and remember that life is a gift.
0: Aww.
1: And he says that it's about being who you are, about being free, and we're so consumed by the routine, and we forget that life is also about having fun.
0: Period.
1: So even though Danny Ocean has long been known for a sound that merges minimal pop, dancehall, and sentimental electronica, Babylon Club represents a real expansion. It's a sun-soaked album full of rhythms that push him towards the tropical Afro-Caribbean sounds without losing his identity. But the shift was not an improvised experiment. It was kind of the result of a long, organic, and deeply personal search. And the list of collaborations on this album is very wide and diverse, with Arcángel, Capo, El Alfa, Luis BPM. And the next song that you're hearing is the second track off the album, Vitamina. And this is kind of a romantic song about passionate, intense longing and the desire for a deep, lasting connection. And the lyrics kind of use the metaphor of a vitamin to describe a lover who is essential for life, happiness, and emotional substance. So.
0: Very topical.
1: Yes, yes, yes. So again, the next song that you're hearing is Vitamina, so we hope that you enjoy. Full harmony.

0: such questions like, who am I? And what do I want to say to the world? Because of this, the album focuses on heavy personal emotions and experiences, including love, heartbreak, vulnerability, and self-reflection. Many of the songs explore relationships and complicated feelings that come along with them. One of the most well-known tracks from the album is Fuera del Mercado, and the song tells us the story of someone realizing that the person that they love is going to marry someone else. Awkward. Instead of anger, the song expresses a more difficult idea of loving someone enough to want to be, for them to be happy, even if it's not.
1: And so musically, this album blends several genres. While Danny Ocean is mainly known for Latin pop and reggaeton,

0: throughout his music. And this album did surpass 1 billion total streams on Spotify, which kind of shows how widely it connected with listeners around the world. And this was a huge milestone, of course, which highlights his growing influence in the Latin pop music. So the next track that you are hearing is La Última Hora.
1: Hola?
0: Hola? Or Hora?
1: It

0: 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I'm Sophie.
1: And I'm Maddie.
0: And this is still Sonido de la Calle. So after playing the entirety of Arroba Dan Ocean, we wanted to play a few songs off of his EP and the final song that we think brought him into virality. Venequilla was released in 2021 and came out during the COVID-19 pandemic, which was a time that many artists were reflecting on more personal experiences through their music. So for Danny, this project was really meaningful because it allowed him to explore themes that connected to his identity, emotions, and life experiences. The title Venequilla is actually a combination of two words, Venezuela, Danny Ocean's home country, and euphoria. Right, so by blending these two words, the title represents a mix of nostalgia and joy, reflecting both pride and longing that he feels for Venezuela, while also expressing optimism and positive energy through his music. Danny Ocean has often spoken about how leaving Venezuela and building his career internationally shaped his perspective as an artist, and because of this, this track carries themes of migration, belonging, and emotional connection, all of which resonate to many listeners worldwide, especially people who have experienced living far from their home country. Another important aspect of Venequilla is that it helped bridge the gap between Danny Ocean's debut album and his later work. It also allowed him to experiment with different sounds and storytelling styles while continuing to grow as an artist. Overall, Venequilla represents a very personal moment for Danny Ocean's career, and this EP captures his connection to his roots, his experiences living abroad, and his desire to express both nostalgia and hope throughout his music.
1: And so next, we're actually going to play the song that we had previously mentioned, Mere Uso, as our final song. And this is kind of his breakthrough song that he released in 2016 via SoundCloud. And this played a huge role in launching his international career and kind of turning him into one of the most recognizable Venezuelan artists in Latin pop. And so he actually wrote and produced this song by himself while he was living outside Venezuela, because this was a time when he was forced to flee as a political exile from Venezuela. And so during this time in Miami, he kind of was experiencing the separation, and that shows a big story behind the song. And so this tells a story of someone who kind of refuses to let go of a relationship and struggles with the idea of being separated from someone that they love. But a lot of people have also translated that into a broader context of kind of loving your home country but not being able to go back for certain reasons. And so this was kind of like the background behind this was a big reason for the song's success and how it spread online. And so it went viral on streaming platforms and social media and became one of the most streamed Latin songs of all time. And it charted internationally and gained massive popularity in countries across Latin America, Europe, and the US. And so this kind of helped him sign with the major record label and paved his way for later projects that we have also showed in the show tonight. And so this is kind of considered a defining moment in his career, and not only introduced him into a global audience, but also showed him how a song released independently online could become an international hit in the streaming era. So with that is our final song for the night, and we wanted to say thank you for listening.
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You're listening on 89.9 or WKCR.org. And I would just like to apologize for the technical difficulties we've been experiencing this morning. We've had the stream and the FM signal down, but our Amazing Grace show should return normally to its normal playing. So we'll hear more from that. Without further ado, here's Amazing Grace.

That was make. Oh, actually, that was Turn, Turn, Turn by Marion Williams. Love the message of that song. All right, that's enough Marion Williams for today. So we're going to move on to the Abyssinian Baptist Choir. This is the Shaking the Rafters album. And let's start off with You've Got to Bear the Consequence. Here we go.

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This is our Amazing Grace Gospel Show. My name is Sarah, and for me it's currently Saturday, February 11th, which means I am pre-recording this. So therefore, if you tried to call in earlier, unfortunately I was not around to pick up the phone. But I hope you're enjoying the show nonetheless. Right now we are listening to the Abyssinian Baptist Choir. We're about to listen to He Stays in My Room, followed by Sweet Jesus. Hope you all are enjoying.

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Yeah. Did the doctor ever give any of you up in here? But all you got to do is keep faith, and he'll come in your room.

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Yeah. Some of us have gone here and yonder trying to find help. But I would like to recommend to you Jesus. Yeah. Yeah. He won't never leave you. He'll always be in your room. Oh, Lord. Yes, he will. I took him in the partnership long time ago. He told me I'll be with you when the world is against you. Oh, Lord, stay with Jesus.

That was the Abyssinian Baptist Choir. I hope you guys enjoyed them. Up next, we're going to listen to Sister Rosetta Tharpe. This is off her Gospel Train album. We are going to first listen to her song, Jericho.

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That was Precious Memories by Sister Rosetta Tharpe. Love this album. Once again, that was the Gospel Train album. And we're going to switch over now to the Pilgrim Travelers. This is off of their album, Better Than That. Let's begin with Leaning on the Everlasting Arms. Hope you're enjoying.

0: That was the Pilgrim Travelers, off their album Better Than That. Love that album. We're going to close off the show today with the Amazing Grace live album by Aretha Franklin. So let's start off with Mary, Don't You Weep. Yeah.
1: Miss Aretha Franklin.

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And Jesus said, call my name, because I'll be there.

vive.

That was Moonshiner by Peter Rowan. 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Due to the pandemic, all of our shows, including this one, are currently being pre-recorded, and we cannot be reached at our in-studio phone number. This show is scheduled to air on Sunday, March 21st, 2021. Up next, we've got I Still Haven't Found What I'm Looking For by Dale Ann Bradley, followed by Five Speed by the Johnson Mountain Boys.

That was Shotgun Blues by Beta Fleck and Abigail Washburn, the banjo duo. 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Next, we've got I'll Stick Around by J.D. Crowe.

That was Sometimes Wine by Sturgill Simpson from his album The Butcher Shop that came out last year. 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Due to the pandemic, all of our shows, including this one, are being pre-recorded, and we cannot currently be reached at our in-studio phone number. Next, we've got The Seldom Scenes take on Hickory Wind featuring Emmylou Harris, and then Larry Sparks with I Saw the Light.

That was Head Over Heels by the Osborne Brothers. Before that was Stony Lonesome by the Bluegrass Album Band. Next, we got a live version of Kentucky Mandolin by Bill Monroe and Doc Watson.

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Next is Little Liza Jane by Alison Krauss and Union Station, then Give Me the Flowers While I'm Living by Flatten Scruggs.

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Welcome to Afternoon New Music. I'm Joan the Lark. Today's show has been devoted to Daft Punk after their recent breakup. Earlier, you were listening to their sophomore album from 2001, Discovery. Right now, you're listening to their 2013 album, Random Access Memories, which is unfortunately also their last. After that, to fill the remaining time, mostly because I can't get enough of it this week, is Mother Earth's Plantasia by Mort Garson, both because I'm lazy and truly in love with it. This is Joan the Lark, and I hope you enjoy.

The searchlight in the big yard swings round with the gun and spotlights, snowflakes like the dust in the sun. It's Christmas in prison. There'll be music.

0: we're flowing back up.
1: About 3 months ago, I was in Rome, Italy, not New York. I don't know what I was doing there. I got this sandwich one day, and they gave me a newspaper with it. It was the only newspaper they had there that was in English, and they had all the news from all around the world just crammed into 4 pages. Didn't even have any funnies in there, you know. Every time you turn a page, something just jumped right out at you, you know. So I found an old friend in there, and I wrote her a song. It's for Dear Abby.

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1: 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I'm Joan the Lark, and this is the Tennessee Border Show. Right now, you're listening to Michael Hurley's Armchair Boogie, a 71 folk album by cartoonist and singer-songwriter Michael Hurley, filled with werewolves and sweet songs. After that, we've got The Transfiguration of Blind Joe Death, an instrumental guitar album by John Fahey. This is the Tennessee Border Show, and I hope you enjoy.

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1: Vito, no. He's under.

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I'm Isadora, your host today for July 26th Sunday profile on WKCR New York and WKCR HD. 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Now today I have

curated a mix of songs from some birthday queens of this month, featuring Missy Elliott, Evelyn Champagne King, Gwen Guthrie, Debbie Sledge, Lil' Kim, Go Pele, and many other samples of their works and covers of some of their songs.

This is a pre-recorded broadcast, and there's no order by artist. It will all be kind of jumbled together in whatever format I think is most sonically aesthetic. But I hope you all enjoy this showcase of some of the most amazing female R&B, hip-hop, funk, disco singers who were all born in the month of July. The woman we're listening to now, this is Gwen Guthrie singing Padlock, and this is the Larry Levan mix. The two of them had a very deep relationship. She was often featured on the Paradise Garage sound system, and she was born on July 9th, so a little bit of a late birthday to her.

You've now been given a little primer in each of the six artists that I will be broadcasting today. First, that was Gwen Guthrie. Then we heard a reggae version of Evelyn Champagne King's I'm in Love. This one was performed by Jennifer Lara. Then we heard Missy Elliott, The Rain, Super Duper Fly. Then, of course, Sister Sledge, He's the Greatest Dancer. And this is Debbie Sledge, one of the Sledge sisters and singers whose birthday is on July 9th, the same as Gwen. And Evelyn King, whose birthday is on July 1st, and Missy Elliott's also on July 1st. There's a lot of artistic twins here. Then, fifth, we heard Goa Pele's Cool Breeze, and her birthday is July 11th. And then, last but not least, we're now listening to Lil' Kim, Not Tonight Remix.

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And I don't want to take time away from the songs to give the IDs for each one, so I will make sure Spinatron is updated. And so you guys can just sit back and listen to this Sunday afternoon playlist of songs. 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

The second hour is done for today in the special July birthday broadcast for various artists. We're finishing off this hour here with some Sister Sledge, Pretty Baby, the Theo Parrish unreleased edit. 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

Crush on You, Lil Kim, finishing off the third hour here on WKCR New York and WKCR HD. I'm Isadora, your host today for Sunday Profiles. 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

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I'm Isadora, your host today for Sunday Profile on July 26th, highlighting all of the female singers who are born in July. Well, I guess not all, but those that I particularly like and that are in the genres of R&B, hip-hop, and disco. 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

And This Shame by Evelyn Champagne King concludes the 5-hour Sunday profile today on July 26th. I'm Isadora, and I had the honor of being everyone's host tonight for this 5-hour long show. I hope you enjoyed some of the tunes that you heard, maybe found a new song or heard one that you knew before. 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

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David Ellenbogen here. It has been a while. I actually have not programmed. If you've heard my voice, it was something that's been lying around for a while, but I have not been on the air. Since the last Rag is Live Festival, maybe you heard me on stage. So it's been a while. And speaking of a while, we started at KCR 12 years ago. And I've got a date for the next one, or we've got a date for the next one. I hope you mark your calendars, October 19th and 20th. We're not officially announcing it, but KCR listeners are like family, so I'm telling you now. And I now have something like over 300 archival recordings, which I'll be sharing with you every other week leading up to the festival, along with other great stuff. And another thing that's not publicly available, but I'll hint at, is that one of the headlining performers is the man who introduced me to Indian classical music when I was wandering around India, and I think it was 2006. I heard there was this mind-blowing guitarist living in Calcutta, and I changed my plans. I was planning to go to Delhi, and it took me a while to track him down, but I finally got to the door, and indeed, the aforementioned mind was blown, and that was Debashish Bhattacharya. We're expecting that he'll be coming October 19th and 20th, along with his brother. And while I was there, I sat in the room, and they recorded.

It's an album that in India was called Trinity of Slide Guitar, or Trinity of Guitars, and in America it's called something like Calcutta Slide Guitar, I believe it's called. But there's a big difference. They changed it for the American version, and they put the shortest song at the beginning. It's something people do to make it more appetizing. Anyway, I want to correct that now. We're going to listen to the opening tracks. It's a Raga Basant Mukhari, and this is a taste of what you're going to witness in person. So this has to be one of the greatest guitar albums of all time, and one of the greatest guitarists of all time. Just listen, and if you think otherwise, that's cool too. But wow, here we go. Debashish Bhattacharya on a slide guitar of his own invention, and Subhashish Bhattacharya on tabla.

0: All right, I told you, right? That is Debashish Bhattacharya on a slide guitar. That really just had not been done by anybody. I mean, there's great slide guitarists in the world living today. In fact, I gave this album to Derek Trucks and Warren Haynes as well. You know, consider great slide guitarists. Jerry Douglas, all these guys admire and have had a chance to play with Debashish Bhattacharya. One of the greats, that's Debashish Bhattacharya on a slide guitar of his own invention. He was joined by his brother, Subhashish Bhattacharya, and he and his brother and his daughter will all be at the Ragas Live 2024 at Pioneer Works, October 19th and 20th. So put it out. And we'll see you there. And as promised, I have some archival performances from back in the day. This one goes back to 2016, live at Pioneer Works. The voice of an angel, this is Mitali Baumick, and this is the end of her set. This is a Pilu Tumri with Ramachandra Joshi on harmonium and Megasham Keshav on tabla.
1: Short piece in Rag Pahari. Do you have time? Do I have time? 5-6 minutes. Just short piece.